is that just about everything is changing instant by instant. In fact, the Buddha said that all compounded phenomena are impermanent. You may ask what he meant by compounded phenomena. This is a very good question, as it points to the very heart of Buddha's teachings, dependent arising. Compounded phenomena means phenomena made up of other things, dependent on other things, not existing inherently. Like a table, for instance. We might look at a table and think, oh, it's just a table. But would there be a table if there were no legs or no top? You see, the table depends on being made up of other things, four pole-like pieces of wood that hold up another plane-like piece of wood. The very existence of the table depends on the five pieces of wood and the work that went into making them what they are. In fact, the table depends on all the components of its history, which, if you're a Buddhist, means from time without beginning. And that is all the table consists of. There's not one bit of table, not even an atom, that exists as a table without depending on or being part of the accumulated history and parts that make up the table. Buddha said that all phenomena made up of other things and dependent on other things are in the nature of constant change. Dzongsa Khyentse Rinpoche, who wrote the book What Makes You Not a Buddhist, I mentioned last week, puts it like this. Without a single scientific tool, Prince Siddhartha sat on a patch of kusa grass beneath Figus religiosa tree, investigating human nature. After a long time of contemplation, he came to the realization that all form, including our flesh and bones, and all our emotions and all our perceptions, are assembled. They're the product of two or more things coming together. When any two components or more come together, a new phenomenon emerges. Nails and wood become a table. Water and leaves become tea. Fear, devotion, and a savior become God. This end product doesn't have an existence independent of its parts. Believing it truly exists independently is the greatest deception. Meanwhile, the parts have undergone change. Just by meeting, their character has changed, and together they have become something else. They are compounded. Prince Siddhartha realized that this applies not only to the human experience, but to all matter, the entire world, the universe, because everything is interdependent. Everything is subject to change. No one component in all creation exists in an autonomous, permanent, pure state. This may be the fact pure and simple, but because we do not want to recognize it, we do everything in our power not to acknowledge this reality, we undergo endless suffering. But again, we'll go into this a bit later. The second seal is all contaminated phenomena are in the nature of suffering. When we hear about contaminated phenomena, we might think of things that have come into contact with bluebottle flies and cockroaches, but that's not quite what the Buddha meant. When he spoke about contaminated phenomena, the Buddha was referring to those phenomena arising out of ignorance and disturbing emotions. Basically, as I mentioned above, we experience ourselves and other things as if they all existed inherently from their own side, independent from other things. When I think of myself without analyzing, I have a sense that some inherent independent person called Tenzin exists. And when I look at the world around me, I see a whole lot of things that also seem independent of everything else. The table appears to me as if it's a real table, not dependent on its accumulated history, the parts that make it up, and the mind that labels it table. This is the ignorance that's referred to in the second seal. Now, when we see ourselves and things in this way, we develop emotional reactions. Due to our accumulated history, our habitual and social conditioning, and strongly referring to this independent, inherently existing self, we are attracted to some things and repelled by others. We also have a neutral attitude to some things. If we look carefully at such emotions, we see that they disturb our mental peace and calm.
When we're attracted to something or someone, the mind becomes excited and develops

develops a kind of yearning and a longing not to be without that thing or person. If, however, we are repelled by something else, our mental peace is disturbed by a desire to push it away, to be free of it. And a neutral attitude means we act with complete indifference and disregard to the object or person. What I have described here are, of course, the three major emotional reactions we experience, although many others have the same capacity to disturb our mind's serenity. This multitude makes up the swarms of emotional bluebottle flies and cockroaches that cause our suffering. Talking about the Buddha just before he became enlightened, Dzongsar Khyentse Rinpoche says in his book, he explored suffering with an open mind, and through his tireless contemplation, Siddhartha discovered that at the root, it is our emotions that lead to suffering. In fact, they are suffering. He goes on to say, if you examine emotions as Siddhartha did, if you try to identify their origin, you will find that they are rooted in misunderstanding and thus fundamentally flawed. All emotions are basically a form of prejudice. Within each emotion, there is always an element of judgment. So when the second seal says all contaminated phenomena are in the nature of suffering, it means phenomena that arise out of our misunderstanding how things exist and the emotional defilements that contaminate our reactions and actions. The third seal is all phenomena are selfless. Of course, this is the very linchpin of Buddhist thought. Although there is some debate amongst the Buddhist schools of philosophy about the exact meaning of selflessness, all agree that we lack a permanent independent self. Basically, this means that reality exists in a way opposite to the way we grasp it. As I said before, we see things in ourselves as existing inherently and independently. In other words, as having a self that is not dependent on anything else. This is a fundamental error because nothing exists without depending on other things. Practically nothing exists permanently. And everything that exists dependent on other things is in the nature of constant change. As we noted in the first seal, all compounded phenomena are impermanent. Anything made up of two or more things changes instantaneously. So if it's all change, what is there to define as the permanent, inherently existing self? As soon as you point to something, it immediately changes, like smoke. So it can't have a permanent, inherently existing self, as we think it does. The fourth seal, Nirvana is peace, points to the ultimate realization that all things are selfless, or without any vestige of independent, inherent existence. It is not enough to realize this nature of reality just through intellect. We must realize it directly and intuitively, so that when we look at things, we no longer grasp them at all as having real inherent existence. We see them for the constantly changing collection of causes, conditions, and parts, given a label by mind, which they are. They come together, but even in that instant of coming together, they are moving inevitably towards their disintegration and becoming something else. Once we see reality in that way, all the disturbing emotions based on our previous misunderstanding melt away, never to return. And we attain the state that the Buddha set out to find. Dzongsar Khyentse Rinpoche says we should not think of this state as a state of happiness. He says it's beyond that because it has nothing to do with a dualism of happiness or unhappiness. He writes, even though happiness is considered a mere concept, Buddhist texts still use terms like great bliss to describe enlightenment. Nirvana can indeed be understood as a joyful state because having no confusion and no ignorance, no happiness and no unhappiness is bliss. Seeing the source of confusion and ignorance as never having existed is even better. You feel great relief when you awaken from a nightmare, but bliss would be to never have dreamed in the first place. In this sense, bliss is not the same as happiness. Siddhartha emphasized to his followers the futility of seeking peace and happiness in this world or in the afterlife

they were serious about freeing themselves from samsara. And now we've gone quite briefly through the four seals in an effort to define what we mean by a follower of the Buddha. With that background then, let's look a bit more closely at what we have to do to get on the path to enlightenment. If someone with only a vague inkling of Buddhism wanted to find out more and asked me how to start on the Buddhist path, I guess I would have to say, first find the tradition that most suits your way of thinking, and then find a good teacher. When I first came to Buddhism in 1989 in Auckland, there were not many temples. I think there was a Thai forest tradition temple in Mount Wellington, Tibetan temples in Herne Bay and Kaukopakopa, and a Vipassana group ran courses and meditations also at Kaukopakopa. A Zen group met at St. John's as well, but that was about all. Now, though, the city is full of Buddhist temples and groups. The flood of Asian immigrants in the 90s brought many cultures and their various religions to the city, and now it's easy to find the temples of Thai, Tibetan, Vietnamese, Cambodian, Zen, Sri Lankan, Chinese, and any other Buddhist group you wish to mention. Not to forget the Friends of the Western Buddhist Order, a Buddhist organization geared particularly for the Western mind. Hamilton still doesn't have that many temples. The one I'm staying in at Silverdale and two Cambodian temples, though groups with Buddhist affiliations do meet, I understand, at various places in the city. Although the various traditions all follow the Buddha's teachings, practices and emphasis differ, and a newcomer may find one tradition's practices and way of doing things more conducive to his or her mind than another. So it's good in the beginning to read up about the various traditions and to visit their temples before committing to any one tradition. I think Zen has attracted many Westerners, for instance, and Tibetan Buddhism, perhaps because of the fame of His Holiness the Dalai Lama, is also becoming increasingly popular in the West. Anyway, in any tradition, a good teacher is most important. But isn't that true of anything we want to learn? Very occasionally, somebody will come along who doesn't seem to need a teacher in their chosen field, like Mozart, who started composing from the age of five. But most of us have to find a teacher if we want to learn something. I guess it is possible to study algebraic calculus on your own, but it would definitely be much easier if you had some hotshot mathematical genius to explain it to you, provided they could teach well, of course. If that is true of ordinary subjects like maths and music, imagine how much more necessary a teacher would be if you wanted to learn how to attain enlightenment. So our first step has to be to find someone who can explain in some depth what the Buddha was going on about and also instruct us in meditation. Because as I said in our previous program, meditation is the main Buddhist method to transform the mind. If someone can explain the Buddha's teachings well, but doesn't know how to practice, Buddhism becomes just another intellectual exercise. It may be entertaining and even illuminating, but it will hardly make our lives much better. In the Tibetan tradition, the spiritual teacher is regarded as the most important person in one's life, even more important than one's mother and father. Although our parents are extremely kind, giving us life and looking after us until we can look after ourselves, they usually don't have the capacity to lead us to enlightenment. That is the job of the spiritual teacher, and that is why such a teacher is regarded so highly. However, as I mentioned in our last program, we have to be very careful in choosing a teacher. Quite a few of the Eastern teachers who came out to the West in the middle of the last century, when Buddhism started catching on in the USA and Europe, behaved quite badly when they came in contact with the West's rich materialism and the adoration of young students. So even if a teacher has a great reputation and is extremely charismatic, perhaps especially if a teacher has these attributes, we have to be careful about forming a relationship with them. It's really not good enough to rely on someone just on the recommendation of a whole lot of other people, no matter how impressive a teacher may appear or how much we are initially attracted to them. Basing their choice on such unstable grounds has led people to put themselves in very serious trouble.

Now, as you know, Buddhism is very particular about morality. In the Theravadan tradition, among the lay people, it is common to take the five precepts almost daily, and we are constantly encouraged to take and keep vows. Morality is especially important for a good Buddhist teacher. This is perhaps the first thing we should look for. If the teacher is a monk, it should be comparatively easy to see how well they keep their vows. For instance, if a monk lurks around the movies and chats to girls, you would probably not think of him as someone to rely on. It may be a bit more difficult to decide about a lay person, though. Still, there's no hurry in deciding on your spiritual advisor. It's better to go for a long time checking someone out before trusting yourself to them. Another thing to look forward for in a spiritual teacher is a concentrated mind. You know how easy it is to act on impulse and sometimes to regret doing so. Actually, it's easy for a distracted mind to act on impulse. It's always following one impulse or another. A concentrated mind, on the other hand, stays alert to what is going on and is able to counteract impulses that lead to actions which lead to regret. For instance, what is your immediate reaction when a mosquito lands on your arm? To swat it? Of course, to a Buddhist, any killing is wrong action. But if you have taken a precept not to kill and then automatically swat the mosquito, you have both created the negative karma of killing as well as broken your precept. A person with a concentrated mind would be able to control any impulse like killing the mosquito and so be careful about their morality. So, if we see a teacher has a concentrated mind, always alert to the way they behave, we can have some confidence in them. Then, of course, a teacher should have a good experiential understanding of the nature of reality. He or she must be able to infallibly point us in the right direction when we're trying to change our mindset and the way we view things. If the teacher has a wrong view or even a partial idea of how things really exist, how can he or she show us what to look for? Actually, when meditating on the nature of reality, we can make some quite major mistakes. So it's important that the teacher really understands what they're talking about from their own experience. This is why the meditation on the nature of reality comes right at the end of the path to enlightenment, rather than at the beginning. Even though the explanation of the nature of reality is the main point of all the Buddha's teaching, all the other meditations are like a preparation for the meditation on the nature of reality, to prepare the mind for it. That then means the teacher must also be very familiar with everything that leads up to this final meditation. In other words, the teacher must be familiar with the whole coverage of Buddha's teachings. The Buddha gave 84,000 teachings, so only a very highly realized person would be able to know everything the Buddha taught. But someone we take as our teacher should have a very sound overview of the teachings with a large scriptural knowledge. Otherwise, how could they lead us on the whole path? They may be able to take us part of the way, but not all the way to enlightenment. So, of course, that means the teacher must know more than the students, even if the students are very well read and know a lot. What else should we look for in a teacher? Well, he or she must know how to teach. When you were at school or university, you probably came across teachers or lecturers who really knew their subject inside out, but were hopeless at explaining it to the students. People just went to sleep in their class. Actually, I think in some Buddhist traditions, although monks are taught and understand the Buddhist sutras very well, they're never taught how to teach. So when they're put in front of a crowd of devotees, some people just easily switch off. When we look for a teacher, we should make sure that every time we're in class with them, they don't turn us into zombies. A book by Geshe Lodin called Path to Enlightenment in Tibetan Buddhism says, "It is necessary that he have a great skill in explaining the Dharma, so that he is able to teach according to the different needs and capabilities of his students. He should use examples and quotations that are relevant and give reasons with the greatest impact." Now, just because Geshe Lodin talks about a he as the teacher, a highly realized teacher can, of course, be of either sex. Your teacher is not defined by gender. Then the motivation of the

Speech is also very important. How many times have you heard of people with great reputations as gurus living extremely luxurious lives, having gathered as much money as they could from their students? It's not so common amongst Buddhist teachers, though I have heard of one Tibetan teacher who was appointed to a Dharma center in the States, I think it was, who was so focused on collecting money for his family back in India or Tibet that eventually the students of the center asked him to leave. But if a teacher's motivation for teaching the Dharma is merely to live a luxurious life or to gain a lot of fame as a teacher, we have to be very careful in accepting them as our guide. To be a worthwhile spiritual guide, a teacher's motivation has to be focused on the welfare of the students. Buddha himself provided us with an example. Even though he had every opportunity after his enlightenment to live a rich and famous life, he chose to wander the country as a renunciate, still begging for his food, as he taught those who wanted to learn from him. Now, I don't know about you, but sometimes I have to be told something 100 times before it begins to click, especially with the Dharma. Imagine then having a teacher who thinks you're an idiot if you don't get it the first or second time, and just gets impatient if you ask a third time. I had this kind of experience once when attending a teaching with a visiting monk. I had difficulty with something he was explaining, even after he explained it a couple of times. Eventually he said to me, "Go away and think about it some more." That, I thought, was the silliest answer he could have given me. So the point here is that a good teacher will be ready to go over a tricky point or subject again and again, trying different ways of explaining until the student gets it. I think this is true even in a school of kids. Some need a lot more explanation than others, and a good teacher will take the time to give that explanation. In other words, a teacher needs a lot of patience. So, if you want to know what to look for when you need a spiritual teacher, those are the qualities: high moral standards, a controlled and concentrated mind, an excellent knowledge of the nature of reality, an equally excellent knowledge of all the Buddha's teachings, a good motivation focused on the students, skill in learning, and a patience that will put up with a lot of explanation. Find such a person and you'll be well on the way to having a good spiritual guide. It might seem that to find a person with all these qualities is actually quite difficult. And that would be true. Even finding a teacher with such qualities for ordinary worldly subjects is difficult enough. If you can't find a teacher with all those qualities, then it is said try and find one that at least has good morality, a concentrated mind, wisdom regarding the nature of reality, and patience and compassion for the students. If this is too difficult, a teacher must at least have more qualities than faults, more concern for others than him or herself, and more interest in future lives than this one. That's all very well. We might find the right teacher, but we might not be the right student. Sometimes a teacher will not accept a person as their student, even though they ask many times. I heard a story of a Chinese person in ancient times who wanted to be a student of the patriarch of a Chinese Buddhist tradition. This patriarch had a reputation as a very highly realized being. The student camped outside the gate of the patriarch's monastery, begging to be accepted, but the patriarch consistently refused him. Eventually, the patriarch told the man he would be accepted as a student if he chopped off his right arm. The student duly hacked off his right arm and was accepted as the patriarch's student. And now time is up. I hope the program has been of benefit. Please dedicate any positive energy from this program to gaining enlightenment, not only to benefit yourself, but all others as well. Thank you for joining me, and I hope you'll do so again next week. Until then, goodbye.

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1: 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Thanks, folks. Much appreciated.

0: What's up, everybody? You're listening to Lo-Fi Faith with Mike and James.
1: We're two guys who also happen to be pastors, doing our best to have open conversations about what it means to follow Jesus in today's world. Welcome back, everybody, to Lo-Fi Faith. My name's Mike, and I'm joined, as always, by my buddy and co-host, James. How are you, mate?
0: Hey, pal. I'm doing pretty great. How are you?
1: I'm good. Although my gears have been ground.
0: Your gears are often grinded.
1: Yes.
0: Let's hear what it is today.
1: What really frustrates me is when you get a stain or a mark on white clothing. You know, because you like to keep your whites nice and pristine, and obviously, you know, with a white item of clothing, it does show the dirt, and I take a lot of pains to keep them nice and clean and clear of any stains. And then, you know what? Somehow there's a little mark that appears, and that really grinds my gears. I don't know about you, but it does me.
0: Mike, where is this coming from?
1: Well, recently I hand washed a bunch of whites and took a lot of pains to remove any stains that were on them, and then hung them out to dry. And when I went to collect them, I noticed that on one particular white T-shirt, there was just a little yellow mark. And it just really pained me, James, after all the time that I'd taken to wash them and to get them nice and white and clean. Then there was that little mark that it was like a thorn in my side that just would not let go.
0: This is difficult for you, I can tell.
1: It's very difficult.
0: And I want to hold space for you.
1: Thank you.
0: I love that you're taking this time and the space to literally air your dirty laundry.
1: Yes. I thought that's what this portion of the show was for.
0: Yeah, I can tell that's what you've thought, because typically, I think if we were to go back and listen to the first 5 minutes of every episode, it is mostly Mike grinding his own gears, so to speak.
1: Yeah. So are you saying that this doesn't bother you to the same degree? Or
0: that you have a yellow spot on your clothing?
1: Yeah.
0: Actually, I'm quite happy with that.
1: I
0: was the one to create that stain in order to frustrate you.
1: All right.
0: So okay. I'm glad that we're having this conversation again, because...
1: So this is an admission of guilt on your part?
0: This is an admission of... I wouldn't consider it guilt. I feel no guilt or shame over this. More like joy. This is an admission of joy.
1: An admission of joy from James.
0: I'm quite happy to see how much this has hurt you.
1: Yeah. Well, it has deeply hurt me.
0: Yeah.
1: And that says a lot about you.
0: Well, and I don't think that there's been anything more hurtful that has happened to you in your life.
1: No.
0: Possibly ever.
1: And you knew how much this would hurt me.
0: I did.
1: You know what? I think I called you buddy at the beginning of the show.
0: I called you pal.
1: I'm going to retract that comment because this is a real betrayal.
0: Mike, that's hurtful.
1: Well, so was the stain on my white T-shirt, James. That was even more hurtful.
0: I don't know where we can go from this.
1: I think this could be the last episode of Lo-Fi Faith.
0: I think it probably should be at this point. I don't regret the mustard at all.
1: So it was mustard.
0: Yeah.
1: I had a suspicion.
0: Did you not taste it?
1: I did not taste it, James.
0: Anytime I see a stain on a shirt, I just immediately...
1: Whether it's your own or somebody else?
0: Yeah, just give it a taste.
1: So,
0: just to see what it is.
1: Okay. I mean, that would have got you in some trouble, I imagine.
0: I've had multiple felonies.
1: Yeah. Okay.
0: Beat them all, though.
1: Might want to rethink that one.
0: Follow Lo-Fi Faith with Mike and James on Instagram to keep up with new episodes, behind-the-scenes content, and to join in on the conversation. So, Mike, the last couple conversations that we've had have revolved around the role that Ellen White plays in our church, in using that to explore some of the challenges with trying to understand a person who is receiving a message from God and then conveying it to other people, and the inherent challenges that come with our interpretation of that.
1: Mm-hmm.

0: So we explored how this is not unique to Ellen White. This was an issue even in biblical prophets. Mm. And we still struggle with that even in our interpretation of Scripture. And in the same way, even though Ellen White is closer in time and space to us, we have the same challenges of understanding how an imperfect person can receive a perfect message and then apply that to our time and place here on out. So we're going to jump into that a little bit deeper, a little bit more specific. And yeah, I guess, what are your thoughts on that?
1: So we've been discussing that, you know, there's some different perspectives in the church and some doubts, some criticisms, you know, different ways of looking at her writings in general. And I guess today we want to just, you know, bring up some concrete examples from within her own writings. So we can sort of see that, you know, there are reasons why people come to different conclusions. There are reasons why people have questions and don't just kind of go along with the main kind of narrative that's been put out there.
0: I think that this is good to acknowledge, because it's not just with like Ellen White's writings in our particular church. This is what happens oftentimes with Bible passages that are particularly problematic and troubling. And, you know, as a pastor, I'm sure you've had this experience as well, where you might go and visit somebody who hasn't been hanging out at church anymore. They're not really engaged, and you check in on them. And sometimes they'll bring up some of these passages and say, well, I was reading these things, and honestly, they were really, really difficult for me to understand or appreciate, or I don't think I agree with them. And so now I'm putting some separation, some distance between me and the church. And oftentimes our first desire is to go into defense mode, explanation mode.
1: Damage control.
0: Okay, so yeah, I see. Okay, what passage was it? Oh, well, let me explain to you all the reasons why you shouldn't feel unsettled by that passage. When really what people often need is a validation and an acknowledgement that you can, in good conscience, read some passages and they are troubling and they are not easily explained away and they shouldn't be. And that doesn't necessarily have to discount the greater stream of wisdom and knowledge and understanding that we get from the Bible. But we do have to recognize that there are troubling passages, there are difficulties in the text.
1: Yeah, and sometimes these issues can be made even more difficult when people are told that there is really only one perspective you can hold on any and all of these passages. I mean, I think about the story of one of the world's most famous atheists currently. His name's Bart Ehrman. He is a scholar. He, you know, is very familiar with ancient Greek. And you see him online in debates with all kinds of different Christian influences. And the story about how he became an atheist, apparently he was raised in a very religious home, and he went to a college that is well known for its, you know, religious degrees. And he wrote a paper, he tells the story, he wrote a paper where he was trying to harmonize some of the apparent, you know, contradictions between the different gospel accounts, you know, Matthew and Luke and so on. And he wrote this long, you know, intricate explanation as to how these passages, it might have been the genealogies found in Matthew and Luke, how they actually matched up. And then he got his paper back, and down near the end of his paper, his college professor had written a comment which was just something like, also, but what if Matthew was wrong, you know, or what if Luke was wrong? And he said that kind of broke him, because he had been operating on this assumption that everything was perfectly inerrant. And
0: everything was right. We just don't have a full understanding.
1: Yeah, and it had to be that way. And then when he considered the possibility that maybe there were some historical errors in the Bible that essentially led him down a track towards atheism.
0: Yeah.
1: And yet, you know, not everyone even holds to that view. Not all Christians and believers hold to that view. They are comfortable acknowledging that, hey, maybe there are some historical inaccuracies in the Gospels, but that doesn't actually change the core message. You know, there are different ways that people can deal with some of those problematic passages.
0: So essentially what we're talking about is leaving room for nuance, leaving room for the fact that we don't actually know everything, and we don't have to know everything in order to appreciate the good and the right and the truth. But there is a push oftentimes from a large contingent of quote-unquote believers, of Christians, of Seventh-day Adventists, who feel like we have to know everything and it has to all line up.
1: It has to fit.
0: And it has to all fit. And I remember I used to be in that camp, and I would I would really stay up late at night trying to make all the pieces fit.
1: Yeah.
0: Because they didn't in good conscience, but I knew they had to.
1: Yeah, because in the worldview that you had been given, that you had somewhat inherited, it did have to fit.
0: It
1: and
0: had
1: so
0: to.
1: Therefore you

0: had to make it fit so you could be intellectually satisfied.
1: And it wasn't. And so what we're going to jump into right now are a couple examples, really just one example to begin with, of where we have come across some things that Ellen White said that we find quite troubling. And I know even saying that on record is something that is, again, quite a spicy take, because we both came from this perspective where you can't have things be troubling. If it's troubling, it's because you are wrong.
0: I
1: think that what we're trying to do as we're setting this up is make a case for the reality of nuance and the reality of humanity, and that does not have to discount everything. You don't have to have an either-or perspective.
0: Yeah, yeah. So with that understanding, let's jump into the quotes.
1: Right. So we wanted to take one example. I think that impacted both of us as we came across it. And for me in particular, as a parent, this was something I really had to wrestle through, right? Like how do I approach my kids? How do I raise them? And going for some advice into these older writings, right? These writings from Ellen White. I came across a lot of things that I found were quite challenging in the way that she navigated parenting her kids early on, especially. And it wasn't something I could easily explain away or discount. And so we wanted to bring up these quotes as an example of the challenges of taking every single word and saying, no matter what, it's correct, it's right.
0: Yeah.
1: So I think you have one or two that you wanted to throw out there, and then we'll go from there.
0: Yeah. So an example, she wrote a letter to two of her children, Henry and Edson, on March 2, 1858. So the letter begins with, "My dear Henry and Edson," and she says, "Dear children, your mother has not forgotten you. She thinks of you many times every day. And she says, we hope you will be good and faithful children." And the letter kind of takes this train of thought where she is encouraging them to be good and faithful and you know, obedient children. And a little bit further down the letter, she says this: "When you do wrong, don't conceal your wrong, but heartily and honestly confess it. This I believe you will do. I have confidence in you that you have tried to do it. Continue to do so, and we shall love you better than if you kept your wrongs concealed." And then she says this, which is a bit of a zinger. She goes, "God loves honest-hearted, truthful children, but cannot love those who are dishonest."
1: And that's the key, right? Because we can kind of vibe with a lot of what she's saying there at first. Encouraging honesty, acknowledging like the development of character, recognizing when we're wrong. What is difficult to navigate is this idea that God is unable to love a child who is doing wrong. And do you remember how old the kids were at this time?
0: Henry and Edson, I'm not entirely sure, but there's a later quote where she wrote to Willie when he was 5.5 years old.
1: Right.
0: So how about I read this one out?
1: Sure.
0: So this was March 14, 1860. So she wrote to her roughly 5.5-year-old son, Willie, and she says, "Dear little Willie," and she goes on to say, "the Lord loves those little children who try to do right, but wicked children God does not love. Remember, the Lord sees you and will not love you if you do wrong. When you do wrong, he puts a black mark against you." So she is essentially saying that God's love towards her children is conditional upon their behavior.
1: Right.
0: Are they obedient? Are they good? Are they faithful? If they are, God will love them. But she categorically says the Lord cannot love you, will not love you if you do wrong.
1: Right. And there's several of these. We don't want to drown in quotes, but there's a couple others that share the same idea. One is where she said, "If Willie acts well, if he is gentle, kind, and obedient, father and mother will love him, and all good people will love him." Again, this idea that both God and your parents are going to love you based on how good you are, which we now understand is very damaging to the psyche of a child.
0: Yeah.
1: It creates a very fear-based mentality. She says in another place, "You must not get angry, but remember the Lord could not love you if you should be naughty." And so we're not saying all of these things to like point out this fault and say, "See, you know, this is the worst person in the world. You can't trust anything she says." But at the same time, we don't want to discount the reality that these are very troubling statements that go against the core of the gospel, that go against at least my understanding of raising children and what is healthy for them.
0: I mean, you think, for example, just the core lesson of the parable of the prodigal son, right? The son, runs away from the father. He takes his inheritance. He squanders it. He is rejecting the father. He is acting in

0: way that brings shame to the family.
1: Mm-hmm.
0: And yet when he comes back, that the father runs out and embraces him, right, mm-hmm. demonstrating that the father's love for the child was not conditional upon the child's behavior.
1: Right.
0: And that's obviously a reflection of the gospel and the love that God has for sinful humans.
1: So then the question is, like, what do we even do with these type of statements? And it's easy to just sort of filter, right? Yeah. Well, there's things that make us uncomfortable, so we'll just sort of forget they were written
0: yeah.
1: and continue on. And I think a lot of people do that as sort of a survival strategy.
0: Yeah.
1: But when you actually acknowledge these things, if you're stuck in an either-or mentality, mm. now you're really stuck with this idea that either God really does not love children if they're naughty, and I have to accept that,
0: yeah.
1: or... man, Ellen White was wrong here, and if she's wrong here, she's got to be wrong everywhere.
0: Yeah.
1: And now I have this crisis of faith.
0: And look, not everybody takes that perspective, right? There are, again, we've mentioned this, there are different perspectives on how to approach Ellen White's writings. Not everybody necessarily takes that black and white approach of either everything she wrote is correct or it's not. You know, some will say that, you know, she developed in her theology over time, or she matured, right?
1: And there's some elements of that, right?
0: Yeah.
1: Like later on, she literally says, don't teach your children that God does not love them when they do wrong.
0: Yeah, that's from an 1892 article that she wrote, right?
1: Right. So there was some growing and some maturing. And we can also recognize and acknowledge that, like, she came from a time and place and also a rather challenging childhood that I think predisposed her to a real sort of harsh outlook on people's behavior
0: mm-hmm.
1: that God had to work her through
0: yeah.
1: and that she had to navigate herself.
0: Yeah. So, yeah, there are those perspectives that, you know, hey, Ellen White developed and some of her earlier writings will not be as theologically correct. And we can kind of hold that in, you know, in tension because we can see a maturing and a development over time. Now, that's all well and good, and I'm, you know, probably more in favor of a more nuanced take on her writings. However, there is a problem, James.
1: There's a problem.
0: There is a problem with that.
1: Okay, what's the problem?
0: The problem is that Ellen White herself does not seem to give her readers that interpretive option, right?
1: Okay.
0: And what I mean by that is when she does make statements on how people should approach and receive her writings, it does tend to at least seemingly take that all or nothing view. She's
1: right.
0: encouraging people to either throw the testimonies, as she calls them, out completely
1: mm-hmm.
0: or to receive them wholeheartedly
1: right.
0: and not to approach them with nuance.
1: And when we say testimonies, these were a series of books that she had. They weren't initially books. They were visions that she had received. She wrote them down. They were to particular times and places, but felt like they needed to be shared for the broader church, for the uplifting of the church. So they were compiled into 9 volumes
0: yeah.
1: and published. And this is where a lot of her like direct statements come from about what people should and should not do and what they should and should not think.
0: Yeah.
1: And we didn't quote, we quoted from personal letters here, but we could have quoted also from several testimonies. She did talk in broader terms about, especially I remember reading a quote about God, like hating youth, you know, troublesome youth. And I remember finding that very challenging at the time when I was doing youth work with a lot of really traumatized kids who did not have good behavior. But
0: there were reasons for that.
1: There was context for why they were acting the way they were, and there was the ability for them to change.
0: Yep, yep.
1: And shame and guilt did not do it,
0: yep.
1: and fear did not do it, but love and consistency did.
0: Yep.
1: And so I struggled with Ellen White's approach because it was so different from the way I found it to be useful.
0: So speaking of the testimonies and speaking of, you know, her own statements regarding how her writings should be received, there's a quotation that I'm going to read out here from volume 4 of the testimonies, page 230. Now, notice how she does seem to force the reader into a very black and white view. She says this: God is either teaching his church, and she's speaking here about her own writings, he is either teaching his church, reproving their wrongs and strengthening their faith, or he is not. This work is of God, or it is not. God does nothing in partnership with Satan. My work bears the stamp of God or the stamp of the enemy. There is no halfway work in the matter.
1: Yes.
0: The testimonies are of the Spirit of God or of the devil.
1: Right. Right. And this is a fairly common perspective that she took, which was really trying to clarify and make the choices as stark as possible so people would know

0: which one to choose. But in doing so, in making it as clear as possible, she eliminated any chance for nuance or middle ground within her own writing.
1: Yeah.
0: In fact, there's another quote later on. She was writing to her granddaughter. This is in 1905. And essentially she says, I'm going back through all of my previous notes and diaries. And one thing I am really encouraged by essentially is that there is one straight chain of truth without one heretical sentence in that which I have written. Mm. Which is a very, very strong statement.
1: Mm-hmm.
0: And I guess we're creating a tension here, and maybe we need another episode to tease out the tension.
1: Mm.
0: Because really what we're talking about is the fact that there were some statements that she made that were very, very difficult for people to understand, and still are.
1: Mm-hmm.
0: And sometimes she would change in those perspectives in her later writings.
1: Yep.
0: But the challenge is she didn't give space or acknowledge it herself,
1: yeah,
0: that there was a change in perspective or that there was some nuance and that sometimes perhaps she had grown in her understanding of the gospel or her understanding of love and God's love.
1: Mm.
0: And so that leaves us as readers and as followers in a really difficult place.
1: Exactly. I mean, I think like in the example that we've given in terms of, parenting and advice to children, right, the statement where she says God, will love children who do wrong, or parents should not teach, that he won't, right, that was several years later after those initial statements to her own children where she warned them not to be disobedient or God would not love them. So in that case, you could reasonably make the case that there was a maturing there, there was a development, and that's all well and good. The problem, as you've articulated, James, is she didn't seem to give that allowance to people to be like, hey, well, look, yeah, true. Some of the things she said in those earlier days, maybe weren't so on point, and maybe there was some, immaturity there. But, she corrected at least some of those a little bit later on. There just doesn't seem to be that option that she's given to us. It seems to be that we are often forced into a corner of we either take it all or we leave it all.
0: Mm-hmm.
1: And as we've sort of tried to flesh out on some earlier episodes, that doesn't necessarily even seem to be the case with some of the biblical prophets, like Nathan, who initially said to David, go and build the temple, this is great. And then God taps him on the shoulder and says, no, David will not be the one to build mm-hmm. the temple. So yeah, there is a real tension there. And I guess part of what we're trying to do is just go, look, there are reasons for that tension.
0: Mm-hmm.
1: There are reasons that people have these questions. There are reasons that different perspectives exist, because people who are in their own minds reasonable and rational and studious have gone through Ellen White's writings, and they've found a lot of great material that has helped them and enriched their lives. And then they've found some of these difficult statements that are internal inconsistencies, seemingly, or whatever else. And that has led to a number of people wanting to take a more nuanced approach.
0: Which is why we started with the conversations that we had earlier, which is that a person, I think we're making the case that a person can receive spiritual messages, right? Messages from divinity. And they're still going to filter it through their own perspective and their own personality, their own way of looking at life. And then they're going to communicate it in the way that makes sense to them. And then it's going to go out into the outside world. And then we receive that communication, being removed by time and space and the fact that we're not in that person's mind. And we're not in the full mind of God either.
1: Hmm.
0: And we have to now unpack the intent, but also the impact, and also what really is helpful and beneficial for us, and what is actually quite challenging, or maybe even inaccurate in the case of the way that she chose to raise her children early on, or some of the other examples of that, right? And there's not an easy answer for that, but I think one of the challenges, or one of the things that we're trying to resolve, is the fact that even if she paints herself into a very black and white corner,
1: mm-hmm.
0: it doesn't mean that we have to as well.
1: Sure.
0: But that's a very, very difficult thing to say, because she says this is either all from Satan or all from God.
1: Yep.
0: Pick which one. And we're suggesting, well, okay, how can it all be from God and then the statements be so different and be at variance with one another at times?
1: And that's where I think, again, we've kind of appealed to church leadership a couple of times during this little mini series, and I really do wish that church leadership were able to have these conversations and acknowledge that there is a different way to approach your writings, and that maybe not everyone needs to take a black and white approach, because that in itself, I think, would relieve a lot of the tension without people saying, We're just going to reject the entire

body of these writings and leave the church. And I think honestly, if you force everyone into a very black and white position, you're more likely to get people to leave the church in disillusionment, because they try to harmonize things, they try to make sense of things, and not everything.

0: Reggae in Portuguese on the Putumayo World Music Hour. That was Zeca Baleiro with a song that translated means the beauty parlor. He's talking about the kind of beauty and passion that can't be manufactured in the salon.
1: It's interesting that Portugal is one of the smallest countries in the world, and yet Portuguese is spoken by millions upon millions of people, many, many times the population of Portugal itself. Though the language was forced upon those who were subjected to colonial rule, the culture blended with that of the indigenous people.
0: And in doing so, it helped create some of the world's most beautiful vocal music. I'm Rosalie Howarth, and along with my co-host, Dan Storper, we'd like to thank our producers, Shane Sharkey, Edward Stewart, and Caroline Dix, and most especially you for joining us on the journey. 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Till then, travel safe.
1: And so long.

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Just Word of God. Praise God. Father's Day, we celebrate every father, spiritual father, grandfather, mentor, provider, protector, and leader who have sacrificed, prayed, worked, guided, and loved our families through every season of life. May you be strengthened by God's grace, surrounded by His favor, and blessed with peace, wisdom, and joy. And as God's words declares, you shall be the head and not the tail, above and not beneath. No father will be forgotten. No father's labor will be in vain. May God bless you. Have a wonderful Father's Day. And may heaven honor every father today.

0: You are listening to Word of God on Plains Media. Happy Father's Day, praise God. Joining me in the studio is Pastor Cornelius from Victory Family Center, Christchurch. Happy Father's Day, Pastor.
1: Good afternoon, Jeanette, and thank you for having me. Good afternoon, all our listeners, and to all the fathers out there. Happy Father's Day.
0: It's a pleasure to have you sharing this special day where we celebrate our fathers. Praise God.
1: Yes, Jeanette, this is beautiful. This is a wonderful occasion that we have to celebrate Father's Day. But did you know that Father's Day is coming, has come a long way with us, even as so far as the 15th century or the 1500. And been established or been the first Father's Day in the Catholic Church.
0: Wow.
1: And then also the Orthodox Church from the 5th century. And in Washington, we had the first celebration in 1910. New Zealand got his first celebration in 1929 in Auckland, in the St. Matthew's Church. So it came a long way with us. It's a very powerful day to celebrate.
0: That's interesting to know when and where Father's Day started. Yes, times are different, dates are different, because South Africa, they celebrate their Father's Day in June. Fathers, you are very important to us. You are the rock of our family.
1: Yes, listeners, it brings stability to any or all families. And when I sat down and thought about Father's Day coming up, I was asking myself, what is it about fathers that is so profound that made it worthy of celebration? The love that we have for our children, this is where everything began. And out of that love comes the protection. Fathers have an inherent characteristics to protect, to cover. And it provides, he provides for his children and the household. They say they sacrifice everything. Fathers are mentors. They teach their children. They discipline, but always forgiving. They guide and they lead and they encourage, always encourage to do better. They support their children. I can go further as to think about when our children begin to ride a bicycle. The teaching come from the father. The first car, teaching how to drive a car. And the first day on the sports field and all the other sports days, the father is so committed to see that their children being developed in all areas. What a wonderful thing it is to have fathers.
0: We honor our fathers. They are very, very strong men. And thank you, fathers, for your commitment to your family. And thank you for everything that you give to us. May God bless you. And yes, fathers are not called to be perfect or flawless.
1: It is so true, Jeanette. And I can talk about myself. We are just human. With all the love that we have for our children, we still make mistakes. And we're not perfect. But Jesus set the example for us.

0: for all our fathers to follow. And he went through everything. Oh my goodness. He has been tempted by the devil, has been mocked by many, humiliated, questioned, insulted, but because of his love for us, he endured, even to the cross. He demonstrated unconditional love. He gave his everything.
1: Praise God, because he don't want us to perish. He don't want to lose anyone. Praise God. And in order to sacrifice your everything, you have to have love.
0: Yeah. Yeah.
1: Fathers, you make a lot of sacrifices of your time, your comfort, your money, and your personal preferences for the good of your children and of your family.
0: Yes.
1: But, there's always a but. But fatherhood isn't simply about providing materialistic things. It is much more. It is also that opportunity to help children to understand God, to develop character, and to learn what faithful living looks like.
0: Yes. To build their character,
1: I mean,
0: to develop their personality, to teach them what is authenticness,
1: yes,
0: what is truth, what is lies. There's a range of things that fathers are the pillar,
1: yes,
0: and the counselor of the children and household, Jeanette.
1: Yeah.
0: And yes, you said in the beginning, they are the rock of every home. Wonderful. In when we look at Jesus as the example, we had the history of Father's Day as we celebrated since 15. Mentioned 1508, the Catholic Church and the Orthodox Church in the 5th century, but the Word of God celebrating and prophesying the everlasting Father right from the beginning of time.
1: Yes.
0: And from then already, we have one recording in the book of Isaiah chapter 9 verse 6. For unto us a child is born, unto us a son is given, and the government shall be upon his shoulder, and his name shall be called Wonderful Counselor, the Mighty God, the Everlasting Father, the Prince of Peace. And so this is an amazing fact,
1: amen,
0: that we can see Jesus as our example of what it is to be a father. And he is the perfect example. With that said, we as fathers have that example right in front of us to follow. Only possible with the love of God. It is the love of God that help us to set our children and our household on a different or a higher footing or path. Jeanette, you said fathers are not perfect. And some of us have gone astray. There are many fathers today far away from home, through different circumstances. You may be home and present, but very absent. And for that reason, maybe it's because you have built up a career and took a lot of time and very busy.

most important things are amiss. There are children in the house, maybe, that are looking for that attention, and it is absent. Fathers, if you feel that you didn't do well so far, never give up. And it is never too late. My encouragement to you is to turn to the one Father who is perfect, who is flawless. He is the everlasting Father. And the Father set the example for us to follow. You have made maybe many mistakes and bad choices, but you can turn to Him just like the prodigal son. In Luke chapter 15, verse 11 till 32, we learned how the prodigal son went away. He took all his inheritance and wasted in a far country. He ended up in a pigsty where he ate the food of the pigs. But when he found himself at the bottom of life, he came back. He realized, my father's home, I can go back. And when he came to the house, from afar, his father already noticed or saw him. He ran to his sons, and with open arms, he welcomed him back. The only thing that he said when he came to the house, to the servants and the household, he said to them, my son was lost, but is found. This is the same with our Heavenly Father, the Everlasting Father, the Father that loves unconditionally. It does not matter how far did you go away, but if you come back to Him today, He is willing to forgive and to accept you and embrace you as His own. Today, He's waiting for you with open arms to restore you as a good father. May God bless you. I wonder if there is any one of you that are seeking to be or desire to come back. I want to pray with you. Heavenly Father, we come before your throne of grace. As fathers, we made a lot of mistakes. Thank you, Father, that you loved us unconditionally. As the prodigal son, we come before you, Lord, and we ask that you forgive us all our mistakes, all are wandering away. Help us to be good fathers. Restore us and bring us into your example. Father, thank you for every father that has given their hearts to you today. And we pray that you will guide them, teach them how to act wisely and lovingly the way you taught us. In Jesus' name, amen.

We thank our Heavenly Father because He is our good, good dad. Praise God. A big thank you to Pastor Cornelius from Victory Family Center. I want to encourage you, those who don't have a church to attend to join Pastor Cornelius at Victory Family Center every Sunday at 2:30 p.m. at St. Albans Community Center in the main hall in Caledonian Street, St. Albans. Fatherhood is sacred, hard, and often overwhelming. Trust in the Lord, therefore, with all your heart and do not lean on your own understanding. In all your ways, fathers, acknowledge Him, the good, good Father, and He will make straight your path. That is in Proverbs chapter 3, verse 5 to 6. May God bless you. May you

0: know that you are honored and seen by the all-powerful, all-knowing, ever-present God. Thank you for tuning in today. This is Jeanette for Word of God on Plains Media. Have a wonderful day. God bless.
1: May God's blessings be yours.

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My dear brothers and sisters and friends, السلام عليكم ورحمة الله وبركاته. This is our weekly talk. Today, I would like to talk to you about a very great event happened in this week, which is the birthday of our Prophet Muhammad, peace be upon him. He was born in the year 571 CE, and he was born, and his dad, he passed away before he was born, and his mom passed away also when he is reached the 6 years old. So he is orphan in all his time of the childhood. And his granddad, Abdul Muttalib, he looked after him for 2 years, and then he was died. And his uncle, Abu Talib, who is look after him after that. The Prophet Muhammad, peace be upon him, he is the best creation in this world, who is coming to all the world, as Allah described him, وَمَا أَرْسَلْنَاكَ إِلَّا رَحْمَةً لِلْعَالَمِينَ. Allah, he created him and sent him to all mankind as a mercy for all mankind, for all people everywhere. So this is our Prophet, who is very known even before the prophecy coming to him as As-Sadiq Al-Ameen, the truthful and the trustworthy. Imagine that he was very known as a trustworthy and a trustful. And Allah subhanahu wa ta'ala said, describe him, he say, وَإِنَّكَ لَعَلَىٰ خُلُقٍ عَظِيمٍ. Indeed, you are of great moral of character. This is our Prophet sallallahu alayhi wa sallam. When we need to talk about him and his history and his life, it takes long, long time to talk about him, and we can't reach everything about him. I just try to summarize some of his character in his life and what he did with the people and why we are still until now glorify him and respect him, because he sacrificed to us. And he is the one, our Holy Quran revealed to him through the angel Jibreel. One of the important character of our Prophet sallallahu alayhi wasallam, as I mentioned, he is As-Sadiq Al-Ameen, the truthful and the trustworthy. And also, he is very good person with his family, with his neighbors, with his friend. What can I do? Lots of things I have to say about him. Rasul sallallahu alayhi wa sallam, the Prophet Muhammad, peace be upon him, he is a very merciful with all people. He say about لا يؤمن أحدكم حتى يحب لأخيه ما يحب لنفسه. None of you will have a true faith until he like for himself, for his brother, what he like for himself. Imagine that. Every time he prefers the other before him. And he is say also for his neighbor, whosoever believe in Allah and the last day should not harm his neighbors. Imagine that. And he is say also whosoever believe in Allah and the last day should give high quality of hospitality to his guest. Imagine that. And also he say also, who is believe in Allah and the last day should talk what is good or keep quiet. Imagine that. This is our Prophet sallallahu alayhi wa sallam. And also he is sallallahu alayhi wa sallam, when they ask him about something, if

Every time he selects the easy one for the people to do. This is the Prophet. Every time he smiles, who is saying, تَبَسُّمِكَ فِي وَجْهِ أَخِيكَ صَدَقَ. It means when you smile in the face of other brothers or anyone, it is kind of charity. The time go very fast, and I try to catch up with many, many issues of our character, of our Prophet. But inshallah, I promise next week we will continue talking about him. May Allah subhanahu wa ta'ala accept all our deeds and let us use him, bisbi on him, as a big idol for us to follow his sunnah, what he say and what he did. Thank you so much for listening. See you next week to continue talking about him. Fi amanillah wa assalamu alaikum wa rahmatullahi wa barakatuh.

Respected chairman, scholars, parents, students, and my dear friends, Assalamu alaikum. Prophet Muhammad

sallallahu alayhi wa sallam is a mercy for all creation. I am very excited to get a chance to share a few words about Muhammad sallallahu alayhi wa sallam and his great message to the world. Prophet Muhammad sallallahu alayhi wa sallam is the best role model for all humankind. He is a prophet sent from Allah to all humankind. Muhammad sallallahu alayhi wa sallam was the last messenger of Allah. He was born in Makkah in the year of 570. His father Abdullah died before he was born, and his mother also died when he was only 6 years old. Yes, he was an orphan. He belonged to a poor but respectable family of the Quraishi tribe. During that period, Arabians were fighting each other for land, lady, and liquor. Within 23 years, he put the revolution among the Arabians and became them purified persons. It was a real revolution in world. In the words of Bernard Shaw, Prophet Muhammad sallallahu alaihi wasallam was a wonderful figure in the world, and he must be called the savior of humanity. Dears, Prophet Muhammad sallallahu alaihi wasallam is one of the most influential people humanity has ever witnessed. His words and deeds greatly affected human thought and the history. Dear friends, Prophet Muhammad is up to now a perfect example for honesty, fairness, mercifulness, compassion, faith, courage, and thoughtful human being. Among his outstanding virtues and characteristics, he was an extraordinary husband, a perfect father, and a unique grandfather. He was also a great statesman, judge, and spiritual leader. In simple, he was a multi-talented personality that no one can duplicate. Michael H. Hart is an American author. In his book, The 100, a ranking of the most influential persons in history, he put Muhammad on the top list because he says that Muhammad is the most influential in both religious and political leader of all time. Prophet Muhammad was also very kind and affectionate towards women. Women were badly treated in those times. The noble prophet gave them honor and dignity at par with men in the community. He allowed women to inherit, thought that they were equal to men in the sight of Allah. You know, the orphans were treated badly in those days, but he protected them and loved them with all his heart. Showing his two fingers together, he said, "Myself and the caretaker of an orphan will be in a paradise like this." This is a very good message towards humanity. Dears, he was famous for being truthful, trustworthy, confident, and generous. He used to help the poor by giving them charity. Prophet Muhammad sallallahu alaihi wasallam is a mercy for all creation. He is my source of inspiration for my connection with Allah. Yes, he is my hero and my role model. May Allah join us with Prophet Muhammad sallallahu alaihi wasallam in paradise.

0: ஆமீன். அஸ்ஸலாமு அலைக்கும்.
1: We know that Allah Almighty has created us for a purpose. We all know that. And we also know that the world that we're living in is actually temporary. We have something amazing awaiting us. I am a person who firmly believes that the struggles of this world and the journey here is temporary. The ones who are the real winners are those who can strive in a way that the hereafter is secured for them. I may never have days of happiness and joy the way I might think others are enjoying themselves and being happy, but I have my connection with my Maker through my struggles, and that's the way I shall live my life right to the end. I want to welcome you to begin with, because I know that we're talking to those who have recently reverted to Islam in the last few years, perhaps. And I want to take it back to the time of the Prophet Muhammad, peace be upon him, because there are so many similarities. To be a Muslim in today's world is not easy. People look at Muslims and think that these guys are bad people. These guys don't have good character conduct. These guys are extreme. These guys are intolerant and so on. I tell you, that's the furthest from the truth. Unfortunately, there might be a few elements in our societies and communities that let off a bit of a feeling that these are hard and harsh. Nonetheless, as you grow in Islam, you begin to realize that in actual fact, it is a religion filled with honor, dignity, fulfillment of rights of all categories of people. And if we lead our lives with these rules and regulations, following them to the best of our abilities and growing in our relationship with Allah on a daily basis, then we have succeeded. When people are convinced that I need to worship my Maker alone, I shouldn't be worshiping anyone but He who made me. So I say, oh, you who made me, you are the greatest. In other words, Allahu Akbar. Allah, the name of the Creator, the Nourisher, the Cherisher, the Sustainer, the Provider, the Protector, the Curer, the one in whose hands lies absolute control of every aspect of existence, Allah. He is Al-Ilahu, which means He is the worshipped one, Al-Ma'luhu, the one who is worshipped. What makes Him deserve being worshipped? Simple. He created. That's what makes Him deserving of being worthy of worship alone. He's the Maker. So I say, whoever made me, I worship you and you alone. No one else and nothing else. Anything that was created is not deserving of my worship. Anything that I found on earth is not deserving of my worship. I worship He who created myself and everything around me. That's the Abrahamic concept of worship and Godhood. Ibrahim alayhi salam said clearly, وَجَّهْتُ وَجَّهِيَ لِلَّذِي فَطَرَ السَّمَاوَاتِ وَالْأَرْضَ حَنِيفًا. I turn my face in worship to He who created the skies and the earth in purity. I will worship Him alone. And He says, وَمَا أَنَا مِنَ الْمُشْرِكِينَ. And I am not going to associate partners with Him in worship at all. Not at all.
2: Bismillah ar-Rahman ar-Rahim, my dear brothers, sisters and friends. Assalamu alaikum wa rahmatullah. This is our weekly hadith. Today I would like to talk about something we learn from our Prophet sallallahu alaihi wasallam when we are celebrate his birthday. This hadith talking about the rights of a Muslim upon the other Muslim. And Abi Hurairah radiyallahu anhu anna Rasulullah sallallahu alaihi wasallam qala haqqul muslimi ala al muslimi khams.

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2: Kia ora, Aotearoa. 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

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Welcome to the easy-to-listen-to classical music program, Opus 22, coming to you from Plains Media. I'm Ivan Hansen. I hope you'll be able to stay with us and enjoy the program that we have lined up for you. And we're going to start with Franz Liszt, Hungarian Fantasy, the piano played by Jörg Bolle, accompanied by the London Symphony Orchestra, conducted by Ivan Fischer.

This is Opus 22, the classical music program. You have been listening to Jorg Bole on the piano, accompanied by the London Symphony Orchestra playing the Hungarian Fantasy by Franz Liszt. We move to Luigi Boccherini, string quartet in G minor, Opus 32, number 5. This is in four movements. It is played by the Quartetto Borsiani.

listening to Opus 22, the classical program. You have just heard the Quartetto Borsiani playing string quartet in G minor, Opus 32, number 5, by Luigi Boccherini. We move on to our final piece for this program from Puccini, a selection of ballet music from Act 1 of Madame Butterfly, played by the Orchestra Victoria, conducted by John Lansbury.

This is the classical program, Opus 22. You have just heard the Orchestra Victoria, conducted by John Lansbury, playing a selection of ballet music from Act 1 of Madame Butterfly by Giacomo Puccini. And that brings this session of Opus 22 to an end. Opus 22 is brought to you every Sunday at 4 p.m. by Plains Media. I'm Ivan Hansen, signing off for today. Thank you for listening.

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Our jo Ramayan 19 September ko lekar aa rahe hain, aur aaj, well, Sumit ke bare mein, like I said, another amazing dad. Recently, he had a knee surgery, but look at him, hardworking, he waited, he trained, and aaj wapas hamare Ramayan team mein, he was in his full outfit, he was in his full form, so it was so good to see that.

wanted to play in the Ramayana as a role of Kumkaran. Okay, next time, bro. Next time when we're doing a role, we'll probably ask Sumit to be not our Christchurch, not DJ Sumit. My nephew's name is also Sumit. He's based in Auckland. So yes, maybe next time we'll. We never know. Let's see. Radio KJ. Next time, agar kuch aisa lekar aayenge, to definitely hum aise roles aap logon ko de denge. वैसे जितने लोग सुन रहे हैं आप सोच रहे होंगे कि कहां पर ये हंसी मजाक कहां हो रहा है. इट इज ऑल माय फैमिली 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

Well, hello, folks. Welcome to another edition of Back Porch Bluegrass. I'm your host, Paul Trenwith. That opening track was one called Wild Goose Chase, and we recorded that in Sydney in 1976, I think. Anne Kirkpatrick on bass, Colleen Trenwith on fiddle, Colin Watson on guitar, myself playing banjo, and Graham Lovejoy on mandolin. That's right, we recorded it in 1974, and it was a lot of fun to do, and I hope it sounded like a wild goose chase to you. We're going to have Dale Ann Bradley do a song for us now. The song is called The Stranger, and those of you who are pretty aware of what's going on around them will know that the song was written by Dolly Parton, who passed away recently, and will be featuring Dolly's songs and Dolly in this show. But here's Dale Ann Bradley doing a Dolly Parton song, The Stranger. It goes like this.

Oh, that's a great song from Dale and Bradley, and it was written by Dolly Parton, Stranger. We've had a few bands tour New Zealand, and it's always an absolute delight when they come out. And one of the bands that's toured a couple of times is the Sonoran Dogs, and that's because Mark Miracle loves to come out here. I think that's the reason anyway. Mark Miracle's a mandolin player of vocals, Peter McLaughlin on guitar and vocals, Brian Davies on bass, although he didn't come last time, and Bruce Packard from Australia played bass for them, and Tyler James on banjo. We did a home concert in a house with a great big lounge, and man, it was a good concert. Absolutely loved it. And I'm going to play a track from their album. The album's just called The Sonoran Dogs, and I've picked a traditional track, Fare Thee Well. It is here, the Sonoran Dogs.

Oh, they do that song really nicely. I think they did that one at the concert that we had, and I always enjoyed hearing. We actually do it with our Irish band as well, and I think that's the origins of the song, to be honest. Sort of as a traditional folky type song, and they do a great version. Well, the classic banjo album for banjo pickers came out in the early 1960s. Lester Flatt and Earl Scruggs and the Foggy Mountain Boys, and the album was called Foggy Mountain Banjo. And just about any banjo player will tell you that if you're going to learn bluegrass banjo, you're supposed to get the Foggy Mountain Banjo album. And I have a copy of it here. I have the LP at home, but I've managed to get it on CD, which is very exciting and makes it easier to play in the studio, really. I'm going to play a track for you. It's a bugle call rag, and of course the origins of the tune are nothing to do with bluegrass music. Earl Scruggs borrowed music from a whole bunch of different places. This was written by J. Patterson, B. Myers and E. Schobel, so I guess it's a Tin Pan Alley type tune, but he does a great version of the bugle call rag. He's got the Foggy Mountain Boys backing him up, Lester Flatt on guitar, Curly Sackler on mandolin, Junior Tulloch on bass, and who have I left out? Josh Graves on dobro, and Paul Warren on fiddle, all contributing to the bugle call rag. Listen to the harmonics that he gets. Just beautiful.

the banjo players sit down beside your turntable and put your finger up against the record and slow it down and try and work out licks of what he's doing. That's what thousands of banjo players have done since 1960s. I was one of them. Oh, that's good to hear Earl Scruggs playing.

always try and play some classic music. Well, in 1970, us New Zealanders were fortunate enough to have Bill Clifton come and visit our shores and do some concerts. He came out particularly for the National Banjo Pickers Convention. It was the fourth and the last one that we had, but it was great to have him out here. And he did solo stuff with just his guitar and his voice, but he also worked with our band, the Hamilton County Bluegrass Band, and that was very exciting for us, working with a guy like Bill Clifton, and he seemed to enjoy our music, and we enjoyed his. He was used to working with different musicians because he'd been in England and worked throughout the UK, played mostly in folk clubs and things like that, so he's very familiar with the sort of setting that we put him in. But we had the opportunity to record an album, and it was called Two Shades of Bluegrass, Bill Clifton and the Hamilton County Bluegrass Band. And we did some good fun songs on it. Bill sang lead on most of the songs, and we all provided the backing and the enthusiasm. And we had about two sessions, I think. And I know we went up to about 2 o'clock or 3 o'clock in the morning on the final session, just trying to get things sorted out. That was the way to record in those days. Poor recording engineer. Anyway, one of the songs we did was Jordan Am a Hard Road to Travel. And Bill did a good job with this one. And our guitar player, Alan Rhodes, was very good at doing clawhammer style banjo. And I'm definitely a three-finger picker. I can't play clawhammer for anything. And so Alan got to play banjo on this one. And here's Bill Clifton and the Hamilton County Bluegrass Band with Jordan Am a Hard Road to Travel.

Oh, I was picking away in the background there and managed to get a little bit of a solo in there. Colleen Trenwith on the fiddle, as well as Bill Clifton singing lead there. I remember hearing Tex Logan do it in that song in 1971, and he does an absolutely inspired version with his fiddle bow flying all over the place, and it's great to watch. You're listening to Back Porch Bluegrass. I'm your host, Paul Trenwith, and I'm playing you the music that I enjoy, bluegrass music, and this is all from my own collection, CDs and LPs. No LPs today, just CDs. And they're things that I think you might enjoy listening to. We're going to hear Wayne Taylor and the band

Appaloosa. Now, Wayne Taylor plays guitar and does most of the lead vocals. Emery Lester, fine mandolin player, doing the harmony vocals. Lee Marcus on banjo and Kenny Hyatt on bass. And they do a great job of a whole bunch of really interesting songs, many of them written by Wayne Taylor. And he wrote this first one. It's one called Out in the Middle of Nowhere. Appaloosa.

That was Wayne Taylor and Appaloosa out in the middle of nowhere. It was a great sounding song, wasn't it? You're listening to Back Porch Bluegrass. This show comes to you from Free FM 89.0, independent community media, and we're in Hamilton, New Zealand. And I've been listening to bluegrass and playing bluegrass music since the mid-1960s, and I love the music, I love the instruments, and I'm still enjoying it at a late age here, and the music has so much to offer, and there's always something you can find in a piece of bluegrass music that's piques your interest, and I hope you're enjoying it along with me. The show is sponsored by Shearer's Music Works, big music shop in Hamilton, and they do a great job of providing musical necessities to the people of the Waikato around the Hamilton City area. If you're ever visiting, go and see the people at Shearer's. They're all musicians. They know the sort of thing you want, and they'll help you get it, be it a new plectrum or a new set of strings or a strap for your guitar, or you need a guitar for your strap, they'll help you get that too. So Shearer's Music, great job of sponsoring Back Porch Bluegrass. Now we'll get to the sad part. Dolly Parton passes. This was written in the online editorial of Bluegrass Today by John Lawless, who is a great writer. And he wrote it on August the 25th. A sad day today, as one of the brightest lights to ever shine on bluegrass and country music has died. Dolly Parton, a larger-than-life figure whose impact on popular music over the past 60 years has been immense, has passed at 80 years of age. She's famously born and raised in East Tennessee. She began as a country singer in 1967 before moving into pop realm and that with film roles and things like that. Around the turn of the century, 2000, Dolly recorded a number of bluegrass-oriented projects, which has endeared her to the bluegrass community. She's written some huge hits, which many of us know, and I love even some of her hits, things like Coat of Many Colors.

because I think she does a great job. Nine to Find is great. Some of the other stuff is doesn't come into my bluegrass sensibilities, but she's also recognised for her business savvy and her generosity to those in need, particularly near her native region of Tennessee. The development of the Dollywood theme park, which is great. I've been to Dollywood a few times. It's great. And I'm delighted with what she's done with the little towns of Sevierville and Pigeon Forge and the Gatlinburg areas. They're a tourist destination now. She's just a great person, and she's done so much. But throughout her life, in interviews and on stage, Dolly would talk about banjos and fiddles around the house and the region where she grew up. And many of her songs carried an Appalachian flair, but it wasn't until The Grasses Blue in 1999 that she made a full bluegrass album. And we might hear a little bit from that. Then she followed it up with Little Sparrow, which I won't be using this time, but she used the best of the bluegrass musicians available for that too. And both were terrific recordings, and bluegrass and old time fans deeply appreciate her playing for a time in the bluegrass sandbox, so to speak. Each album is definitely belongs to a bluegrass collection. There's a certainty, John Lawless says, that we will never see another artist like Dolly Parton, and she will be missed in every corner of the world today. I thought it was so good, his article, that it was better reading out his words than mine. But I'm going to play a couple of tracks, not necessarily the tracks you might expect for a Dolly Parton obituary, but this is from an album called Heart Songs, and Live from Home, and it was recorded with lots of different musicians playing in this huge band, really. And I've picked a song that she does really well. It's definitely part of bluegrass music. It's not one that she wrote, but it's one called I'm Thinking Tonight of My Blue Eyes, and she does a Dolly Parton version of this song. It's a classic. Have a listen.

Isn't that a nice version of I'm Thinking Tonight of My Blue Eyes? Oh, she just does it so well. I've got the Grass is Blue album in front of me, which is was mentioned in that obituary from John Lawless. It's a great album. The Hamilton County Bluegrass Band had an opportunity to tour in 2005 with a group of country musicians, and we toured around New Zealand and played lots of concerts. One of the singers was a famous lady in New Zealand and Australia called Patsy Rigger, and she did some of her best songs, and at the start of the tour she came to us and said, is there a bluegrass song that I can do with you people? That we said, oh, we'd love to do something with you, let's do one. And I came up with this one from the Dolly Parton album, My Grass is Blue, and it's a song written by Dolly called Steady as the Rain. And it was such a good fun song to do on stage. It just drives along, beautifully written, in her version of it. She's got Jerry Douglas on dobro, Sam Bush on mandolin, Stuart Duncan on fiddle, Brian Sutton on guitar, Jim Mills on banjo, Barry Bales on bass, and Claire Lynch and Keith Little doing the harmony vocals. Well, if that's not a top band, I don't know what is. And here's Dolly Parton doing Steady as the Rain. She does some great bluegrass, believe me.

Oh, it's great to hear that song again. I tell you, we had so much fun playing it on stage, and it just generates energy. The song itself, the way the words just sit into the chords of the song, it just has

so much energy and always got a big reception. I tell you, Patsy Rigger did a fine job of singing it. So that's Dolly Parton. She's made a huge contribution to bluegrass music, and throughout the following months, I'm sure that we'll keep picking up on little bits of Dolly Parton music. Sad that she's died, and we really appreciate the contribution that she's made to our lives. Listening to Back Porch Bluegrass, I'm your host Paul Trenwith, talking about lots of things bluegrass, that as I see them and as I hear them, and I love sharing them with you. This show comes from Free FM in Hamilton, New Zealand, and is syndicated around the access radio stations in New Zealand. 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We're coming out to Raglan soon. Me and my boys are playing out there at the Rhythm and Blues Festival. We've got a concert on the Sunday afternoon, I think. And we also trade access radio programs with Canada. And a big shout out to all the people in CFBX and Kamloops, British Columbia, and Voice of Bombay in Newfoundland, Radio Fanshawe in London, Ontario, Prince George in British Columbia. 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If you just look up Bluegrass Podcasts, I think Mark Miracle told me recently that Back Porch Bluegrass came up third in line, so that's really good. Let's get on with some bluegrass. Here's Wayne Taylor at Appaloosa again with the bluegrass classic, Why Don't You Tell Me So.

Oh, that's their treatment of a classic. And wasn't that a tasty mandolin solo from Emery Lester? All the solos were good, but Emery Lester just chose some beautiful notes there. Time we had an instrumental, and for a fairly rare change, I'd like it just to do just guitar instrumental. This is the great Norman Blake, a wonderful guitarist and really produces lovely notes. He's doing a medley here, Fiddler's Dram and Whiskey Before Breakfast. The two tunes that are played, or Whiskey Before Breakfast is played pretty commonly. The first one, Fiddler's Dram, less so. Whiskey Before Breakfast is a fun tune to play on your banjo as well. But here he is doing it, just him on guitar. And Norman Blake, let's have a listen.

Wasn't that some nice picking going on there? Beautiful phrasing. It was on a 1934 D18, according to the notes of the album, and sounded great as far as I'm concerned. Let's hear from the Sonoran Dogs again. This is a song written by Peter McLaughlin, the lead singer and guitarist, and called The Valley of Virginia.

that was the Sonoran Dogs playing Fast and Clean on a song that was written by the guitar player Peter McLaughlin. Well, let's hear another song from Dolly Parton now from the Grasses Blue album. And it's a run written by the great songwriter Hazel Dickens, who writes good songs. And Dolly recognises a good song when she hears it. It's one called Just a Few Old Memories. And the harmony is, this time is done by Patti Loveless and Rhonda Vincent. I'm pretty sure they'll do a good job.

Oh, what a great rendition of that song. Oh, that was Dolly Parton there with some help from Claire Lynch and Patti Loveless and a great band. Well, we're just about at the end of Back Porch Bluegrass. I hope you've enjoyed the show. It's a tribute to Dolly Parton. And we're going to end up with a gospel song this time. It's called A Beautiful Life. And it's Jimmy Martin and the Sunny Mountain Boys. And they're going to take us out. Thank you. Tune in again next week, however you're doing it. Bye.

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Good evening. I'm Dean Williamson, welcoming you to another edition of Dean's Faves on i6.9 Plains Media. All right, folks, let's begin with our first song of the evening. The first song is from the Eurotrip soundtrack. In fact, the first two songs are from the soundtrack to the European road trip comedy Eurotrip. The first one, God help us all. Get ready to sing your heart out, because this is Lustrous, Scotty Doesn't Know. Hit it, boys!

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That song you just heard was Goldfinger's 99 Red Balloons, which was originally sung by German recording artist Nina, y'all. All right, folks, let's play our next song of the evening. The other day, I heard this song and thought to myself, hey, I haven't heard it in quite a long time. This is Uncle Cracker's Smile.

0: This is Dee Williamson, and you're all listening to Dean's Faves on i6.9 Plains Media. That song you just heard was Skid Row's 18 in Life. Wow, a great song I never thought I'd get to play until tonight. All right, folks, let's play our final song of the evening, shall we? This is Guns N' Roses' Civil War.
1: What we've got here is failure to communicate. Some men you just can't reach. So you get what we had here last week, which is the way he wants it. Well, he gets it.

0: Until next week, this is Dee Williamson saying if you see me in person, please leave me be.
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2: Hello, I'm Esther Smith. Apparently, in the right conditions and lighting, humans can see the light of a candle from about 20 kilometres away. Our eyes seek light. Even in a very dark place, the smallest amount of light can help us perceive objects and make sense of the space around us. Jesus knew how important light is to people, and that's why he used it as one of the illustrations in his Sermon on the Mount. Here's Hendrik now to tell us more.
3: We don't often realise how important some things are to us until they're taken away from us. Now, one of these things is light. Fortunately, we don't often get power cuts, but when we do, we realise just how much we need light, how necessary it is, because we can't do much without it. Jesus also knew how important light is to people in the world. And this is why he compared Christians to light. He said in a Sermon on the Mount, "You are the light of the world. A town built on a hill cannot be hidden. And neither do people light a lamp and put it under a bowl. Instead, they put it on its stand, and it gives light to everyone in the house. In the same way, let your light shine before others, that they may see your good deeds and glorify your Father in heaven." I want us to look at this today in four progressive steps. Light originates in Christ, it shines through us, it is seen by the world, and it reflects to God's glory. So first of all, light originates in Christ. Think about a torch. What makes it go? What makes the light shine? Well, batteries, of course. The torch by itself is useless. Without the batteries, it wouldn't work. What about a lamp that is not plugged in? Why won't it shine? Well, it has no power. It has to be plugged in to work. So just as a torch needs batteries and the lamp needs power, so too the Christian needs Christ. If we are to shine in the world, we need Jesus to shine through us. He is the source of our light. "I am the light of the world," Jesus said. He is the originator of light. We are the little bulbs. That's a bit like the sun and the moon. The light is generated by the sun and reflected by the moon. In the same way, Jesus generates the light and we reflect it. And this happens because Jesus has sent his Spirit to live in our hearts. Jesus is the light, and he's placed this light into our hearts so that we can shine brightly for him. So this light originates in Christ, and secondly, it shines through us. "You are the light of the world," Jesus says. Now, Jesus was talking to all those around him who were

his followers. The young and the old, the shy, the outgoing, the wise and the simple, men and women, boys and girls. All of you are lights in the world. So how are we lights? How can this be seen? The light is seen through our good deeds. This is a general expression that covers everything a Christian sees and does, which is an expression of their Christian faith. We need both words and deeds. What we say must be backed up by what we do, and what we do must be explained by what we say. Good deeds include a phone call to someone who is discouraged, a visit to a lonely neighbour, bringing a meal to a young mother just home from hospital, or inviting a person who is on their own for dinner. Good deeds also include our Christian character, showing gentleness, mercy, purity, and peace. Now, many of these good deeds are not widely publicised or visible to many people. Most of the time, they're quiet, they're small, they're unassuming. And yet they are still good deeds and they're still seen. We should not underestimate the power of example. If you live as a Christian, people will notice that you are different, and they may comment on that to you. Your life and your words may prompt questions. And in this way, we can let Jesus shine through us. The following story illustrates this point. There was a man making his way along the platform of a busy railway station. As he got closer to the train, he saw a young boy scrambling around on the ground. His fruit stand had been knocked over, and he was trying to pick up all the fruit that had fallen. Now, as the man passed by, he looked at the boy and stared into sightless eyes. The boy was blind. By this time, he was already on the train, but he paused. He climbed off, and he went to help the boy pick up his fruit. And when he had finished, he pressed a $10 note into the boy's hand. He was about to leave when the boy grabbed his hand. He looked up at him and he asked, "Please, sir, are you Jesus?" This is why we must do good deeds, to let Jesus shine through us. And when we do, these deeds will be seen by the world. The world today needs these deeds of light. The society we live in is a dark one, and it's getting darker, both morally and spiritually. Revelation has been discarded in favour of ignorance. Truth has been lost to error. Purity has been overrun by evil. And many in our society drift aimlessly through life without any clear sense of direction. Their personal lives are a mess, their marriages are in tatters, and their families in shreds. If you go outside on a clear night, you can see all the stars. If you go away from the city lights, you can see even more of them. The blacker it is, the more you can see these lights. And so it is with Christians in the world. As we live good lives, say good things, do good deeds, people will notice. Jesus compared this to a city that is set on a hill. The cities of those days were made of white limestone, and they were often set on a hill. And so they were very visible. No one could miss them. And that's how it should be with a Christian. Or compare it to a light. In Jesus' day, they didn't have torches or electricity. They had small clay lamps that burned olive oil. And when they lit them, they wouldn't put them under a bowl. Now, of course, they would put them on a stand. It could be a shelf projecting out from the wall or from the centre beam of the house. And from that position, they would light up the whole house. This is how we must shine in the world. We must let our light be seen so that others will notice it. Jesus says, "Let your light so shine before me that people may see your good deeds and praise your Father."

0: Father in heaven. Our light will reflect God's glory. Now, sadly, this is not always the case. Sometimes we get in the way. We stand out in front and so obscure the glory that ought to go to God. There are times when we do good deeds, not so much for God's glory as for our own. We want others to think well of us. We want their praise. We do it for pride, as a boast for our ego, so that we might get a pat on the back. But this is not the reason we should do good. Our good deeds should lead people to praise our Father in heaven. And this is a great motive for doing good. The focus is not on earth, but on heaven, not on us, but on our God. Jesus is put in the glory where it belongs, with our glorious God. Now, we began by saying that the light in our life comes from the Lord Jesus Christ. And as we close, we must notice that this light that comes from God must be directed back to Him, so that God may be glorified through us. In the Bible we read, "For from Him, and through Him, and to Him are all things. To Him be the glory forever."
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0: Today you have heard Hendrik Barker reading edited material written by Reverend John Haviland. 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